0: Busca la voluntad de Dios en todo lo que hagas, y Él te mostrará qué camino tomar.
1: God can see everything, all the time, the good things and the bad things.
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0: La fe no hace que las cosas sean fáciles. 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
1: I have two children of my own. And of all the jobs I have, the most important one is to teach them what my father taught me, to trust and obey the Lord. And if you learn to follow Jesus now, while you're still young, you'll never lose your way, even when you're older.
2: Proverbs 22, verse 6. 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
3: 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Acts chapter 13, verse 49.
4: Thank you so much, Lord, for your everlasting love that has drawn us to this place. Lord, help us to think about your love more often. Forgive us, Lord, for the times in which we have been distracted by this world. Lord, as we've come to this place, we pray that you'd remove every earthly distraction, every worldly care, and that you'd give to us an attentive mind that we may be able not only to understand the message, but that we would experience your infinite love in a fresh way. So we ask, Lord, that your Holy Spirit would fill this room, fill our hearts, lead us and guide us, and I pray your blessings would fall upon us. We pray this prayer in Jesus' precious name. Amen. Our message is entitled Superpowers of Bible Prophecy. We're going to look at the key superpowers that God's prophetic word reveals to us. You see, friends, history tells the story of ancient prophecies or ancient empires whose military might and political power has shaped the destiny of our world. But we're going to see from God's word that these empires were written on the pages of prophecy long before it was ever written on the pages of history, testifying to the reality that God knows the future. God tells the truth, and we can trust His prophetic word. And we're going to find more evidence of why we can believe in the Bible. We learned on a previous night that each and every one of us are in the midst of a war, a supernatural battle, a great controversy, a conflict between the forces of good and the forces of evil. It's a spiritual war that is fought in the battlefield of this world, especially in the minds of individuals. And as students of Bible prophecy, it is of utmost importance for us to understand the nature of the two principles that are contending for supremacy, the two kingdoms that are warring against each other. It's important for us to know the nature of the two. So that we might make an intelligent decision to be on the winning side and to align ourselves with the winning kingdom. Can you say amen? And so I want you to take your Bible with me and go to the book of Revelation, chapter 12, as we find the climax of the controversy described in Bible prophecy. Revelation chapter 12 and verse 17, it describes the climax between good and evil and how Satan is seeking to make war with the people of God, those who choose to follow Jesus Christ. And if you're there and if you're ready to study the Bible, would you please say amen? Amen. The Bible says, "And the dragon was wroth with the woman and went to make," what is that word? "War with the remnant of her seed, which keep the commandments of God and have the testimony of Jesus Christ." Here in prophetic language, we read the description of a dragon that is wroth. He is angry with a woman and seeking to make war with this woman. Well, question, who's the dragon? According to verse 9,

You can also write down 2 Corinthians chapter 11 and verse 2, as well as Jeremiah chapter 6 and verse 2, and many other scriptures bear this fact out very clearly, that in prophecy, the woman is a symbol of the church. And so as we see the dragon, wroth with the woman, seeking to make war with her, it's a simple symbol of Satan angry at God's people. And if that makes sense, would you please say amen? And so this controversy is taking place where Satan is trying to destroy the people of God. Those who choose to follow Jesus Christ excites the wrath of the dragon. Now this war that is described in Revelation 12, 17 is actually expounded upon as you follow the context when you go to chapter 13 of Revelation. But I want us to notice a few highlights from Revelation 13 because it describes who the dragon, that is Satan, is going to use to make war with God's people. Revelation chapter 13 describes the Antichrist beast kingdom. And remember, we studied before that in Bible prophecy, a beast simply represents a kingdom or a political power. And it's this Antichrist kingdom that the dragon, that is Satan, is going to use to seek to destroy the woman or the church of God. I want us to notice who's behind this Antichrist beast power. The Bible tells us in Revelation chapter 13 and verse 2 that the dragon gave him, that is the beast, his power and his seat and great authority. And so tell me, friends, who empowers this beast? It is simply the dragon. And who's the dragon? It's Satan. And so Satan is behind this Antichrist beast kingdom. And notice what he's going to empower this beast to do. In verse 4 it says, "And they worshiped the dragon, which gave power unto the who? The beast. And they worshiped the beast, saying, who is like unto the beast, and who is able to make war with him?" Here we find it's the dragon, who is Satan, that empowers this Antichrist beast kingdom to make war with God's people. In fact, it says in verse 7, "And it was given unto him," talking about the beast, "to make war with who? With the saints." That's the woman, the church of God, the people of God. "And to overcome them. And power was given him over all kindreds and tongues and nations." So we find that Satan, the dragon, is empowering this Antichrist beast kingdom to seek to destroy the saints. That's the woman or the people of God. And not only does this beast attack horizontally to the woman, but he also attacks vertically to God. Notice what it says in verse 6. "And he opened his mouth in" what? "Blasphemy against God, to blaspheme his name and his tabernacle and them that dwell in heaven." So we find that this Antichrist beast kingdom not only attacks horizontally, but also attacks God by his blasphemy, making war with the Lord vertically by his bold blasphemy. And so the question is, who is this bold and blasphemous beast? I want us to notice some of his characteristics in verse 2 of Revelation 13. Please notice with me in your Bible. The Bible tells us that the beast, which I saw, was like unto a what? In fact, let's start with verse 1, shall we? Revelation 13, verse 1, it says, "And I stood upon the sand of the sea, and saw a beast rise up out of the sea, having seven heads and 10 what? Horns. And upon his horns 10 crowns, and upon his heads the name of blasphemy. And the beast which I saw was like unto a what? Leopard. And his feet were as the feet of a bear, and his mouth the mouth of a lion. And the dragon gave him his power and his seat and great authority." And so here we find this Antichrist beast system, kingdom, that Satan empowers has specific characteristics. The Bible says that it had the mouth of a lion, the feet of a bear, it had the body of a leopard, it had 10 horns, and this Antichrist beast kingdom speaks blasphemy against God, vertically attacking the Lord, but also horizontally making war with the saints. As we take a look at these different characteristics, we find that this beast is a composite beast. It is a what kind of beast? In other words, it has the same characteristics of other beasts or other kingdoms of the past. So who is this bold and blasphemous beast? Who is this Antichrist kingdom that seeks to make war with the people of God horizontally and making war with God through blasphemy vertically? Well, friends, in order to understand who it is, we first have to go back to the Old Testament, because we learned before that the book of Revelation is built upon the solid foundation of the what? The Old Testament scriptures. And friends, Daniel the prophet in the Old Testament

He saw the same symbols in prophetic vision. And so now we go back to the book of Daniel, the 7th chapter. In order to understand Revelation, we first must understand the companion book of Daniel. And so now turn with me to Daniel chapter 7, beginning with verse 1. Going to the 7th chapter of the book of Daniel, and we're going to remain in the book of Daniel for the rest of this presentation. Daniel chapter 7, beginning with verse 1, page 887. And when you get there, would you let me know by saying amen? Daniel chapter 7, beginning with verse 1, we find Daniel the prophet saw the same symbols that John the Revelator saw in describing the composite beast kingdom. Notice with me, Daniel 7, verse 1, the Bible says, "In the first year of Belshazzar, king of Babylon, Daniel had a dream and visions of his head upon his bed, and he wrote the dream and told the sum of the matters." Verse 2, "Daniel spake and said, I saw in my vision by night, and behold, the four winds of the heaven strove upon the great what? Sea. And four great beasts came up from the sea, diverse or different one from another." Here we find the prophet Daniel. During the time of the reign of Babylon, he has a prophetic vision. And in his vision, he sees a windy seascape, the wind that is blowing upon the waters. And as he looks upon the surface of the ocean, he sees four beasts, four animals, rise up from the ocean, from the waters, different from one another. What exactly does this mean? Well, friends, I'm so thankful that we don't have to guess, because the Bible is its own interpreter. Can you say amen? I want us to notice what these symbols represent, and I hope you write them down very quickly. For the sake of time, I'm going to let you look it up when you get home. But please write it down. What does the sea or the waters represent in Bible prophecy? According to Revelation chapter 17 and verse 15, the sea is a symbol of multitudes of people that speak multitudes of different languages. Now, the wind in prophecy is a symbol of war, strife, destruction, desolation, according to Proverbs chapter 1 and verse 27. And then beast in Bible prophecy, as we mentioned, simply represent kings and their kingdoms. And you can find that in the book of Daniel chapter 7, verses 17 and verse 23. In fact, let's read it since we're right there. Notice Daniel 7, 17. The Bible says, "These great beasts which are four kings which shall arise out of the earth." And then jumping down to verse 23, "Thus he saith, the fourth beast shall be the fourth kingdom upon the earth." And so we find that in prophecy, a beast is a symbol of a king and its kingdom. And we do the same thing today, don't we? We liken nations to that of animals. What is the beast or the animal that is a symbol of the United States of America? The bald eagle, right? And so this is what God is doing in this passage. He's likening nations to that of beasts. And so as Daniel sees this windy seascape, and then four beasts rise up, what it simply means is that there's a multitude of people that are warring against each other. And out of the wars rise up four empires of prophecy. These are the superpowers that would reign from Daniel's day to the last days. And friends, God is the greatest teacher. Can he say amen? And one of the greatest methods of teaching is to repeat or review and enlarge or to give more details. And as you study Bible prophecy, you find God as the greatest teacher in the universe using this very important principle of teaching. He reveals something, and then later on, he repeats the same thing, but then he gives more details enlarging upon it. It's called the repeat and enlarge principle. What is the principle called? Repeat and enlarge. And so these four beasts that we're going to look at, these four kingdoms, God is simply repeating and enlarging on what he's already revealed in the second chapter of the book of Daniel. Remember, we studied about the strange man made of different metals. How many metals were there specifically? Four metals, and each metal would represent a different kingdom. And these four metals on the image of Daniel chapter 2 are parallel with the four beasts that is described in Daniel chapter 7. God is simply repeating the same kingdoms, and he's enlarging upon it, giving more details, because God is the greatest teacher. And let's see if you can remember what the four kingdoms were. The head of gold represented the kingdom of Babylon. The chest and arms of silver represents Medo-Persia. The belly and thighs of brass represents Greece. Long legs of iron is Rome, and then the feet with the 10 toes, part of iron and clay, represent divided Rome or divided Europe. And these four beasts represent the same thing, but let's go through them together as we continue our study. We're going now, Daniel chapter 7. And by the way, these four kingdoms, the lion, bear,

leopard and the terrible looking beast with 10 horns set the foundational characteristics for the last Antichrist superpower that we read about in Revelation 13. Remember the beast in Revelation 13 that the dragon empowered to make war with the saints? It had the mouth of a lion, the feet of a bear, body of a leopard, and had 10 horns. Well, friends, these four beasts that we're going to look at in Daniel chapter 7 laid the foundational characteristics for this end time superpower. And so in order for us to understand the characteristics of that final superpower, the Antichrist beast kingdom in the last days, we first have to understand these foundational beasts to have a correct understanding. Are you with me, yes or no? So now let's go through them together, shall we? The first beast was like a lion that had eagle's wings. Let's read it now in verse 4. The Bible says, the first was like a lion, and it had eagle's wings. I beheld till the wings thereof were plucked, and it was lifted up from the earth and made to stand upon the feet of a man, and a man's heart was given to it. This lion with eagle's wings that is standing upon its feet, parallel with the head of gold of the image of Daniel chapter 2, representing the golden kingdom of Babylon. In fact, the Bible even tells us in Jeremiah chapter 50, verses 43 and 44, that Babylon was likened unto a lion. Notice what it says. Jeremiah 50, verse 43 and 44. It says that the king of Babylon shall come up as a lion. And so this lion with eagle's wings represents the first kingdom in our study, the Babylonian Empire. This was the empire that was ruling during Daniel's time. And the Bible says that this lion has two wings upon its back. Now, what do wings represent in Bible prophecy? We don't have to guess because the Bible explains itself. In the book of Habakkuk, chapter 1, verses 6 through 8, wings in Bible prophecy represent speed and conquest. And so this lion has two wings. It was a symbol of the spirit of conquest and the speed that the Babylonians had in conquering the entire then known world during this time period. And that's why it has two wings on the back of it. And in fact, I want you to notice what it says in the book of Jeremiah, chapter 50 and verse 17. The Bible tells us that Israel is a scattered sheep. The lions have driven him away. Who had driven Israel away? The lions. This Nebuchadnezzar, king of Babylon, hath broken his bones. So we find that Babylon is likened unto a lion, and it was this kingdom that wrought havoc against the Jewish nation, the nation of Israel. If you remember, this is a description when the Babylonians came, and they destroyed Jerusalem. They destroyed the walls and the streets and the holy sanctuary, and they slew many of the Hebrews and took many of them as slaves in captivity. And that's why you find Daniel, as he's writing this prophecy, he's in Babylon. The Israelites have been enslaved and brought into captivity by the lion. The lion had scattered the sheep, the Israelite nation. In fact, I was in Germany a few years ago, and I got the chance to do some meetings there in the city of Berlin. And in the city of Berlin, there is a museum called the Pergamum Museum. You might have heard of it. And in the Pergamum Museum, there were some German archaeologists that actually excavated some of the ancient walls of the kingdom of Babylon that we're studying in the Bible today. And they brought them into the museum there in Berlin. And would you like to guess, friends, that on the walls of Babylon are pictures of lions with eagle's wings? It was amazing. I was there. I saw it with my own eyes. On the walls of Babylon, lions with eagle's wings, because this was a fit description of this kingdom, the Babylonian Empire. Now, friends, if that makes sense, would you please say amen? Yes. But here's the question now. What was one of the main principal characteristics of Babylon? In other words, what was Babylon known by? What was the lion like? I want you to notice the attitude of King Nebuchadnezzar, the lion kingdom. In Daniel chapter 4 and verse 30, the king spoke and said, "Is not this great Babylon that I have built for the house of the kingdom by the might of my power and for the honor of my majesty?" Here we find the attitude of the king. And the attitude of the Babylonians was that they were very proud. Isn't that right? This is my kingdom. I did this. Me, my, I. Babylon, brothers and sisters, was known for being a very proud and a very rich kingdom. And so when we read in Revelation 13 that the Antichrist beast has the mouth of a lion, it's because they demonstrate the same pride and the same riches that Babylon displayed. The composite beast, the Antichrist, displays the pride and the riches of Babylon. It is a very proud kingdom that it's known for having lots of wealth. But the Bible tells us that pride goes before a fall. And that's the reason why this kingdom, the Babylonian kingdom,

kingdom did not last forever. Daniel saw that this lion, who had two wings, it said that the wings were plucked from the lion. Now, if the wings represent speed and conquest, the plucking of the wings simply represent that its power, the spirit of conquest that it once had, would be stripped from it as it would be overcome by another beast's power or another kingdom. History tells us that the Babylonian Empire ruled from 605 to 539 BC. And then Daniel saw another beast rise up out of the sea after that. Let's take a look at the second beast now in verse 5. The Bible tells us that this second beast was like a bear. Notice what it says. Daniel 7 in verse 5. I beheld another beast, a second like unto a bear. And it raised up itself on one side, and it had three ribs in the mouth of it between the teeth of it. And they said thus unto it, arise and devour much flesh. Here we find, brothers and sisters, that this bear raised up on one side is of the parallel kingdom to the chest and arms of silver in the image of Daniel chapter 2, representing the kingdom that would follow the Babylonian kingdom, which is none other than the Medo-Persian Empire. And in the prophecy, Daniel saw the bear raised up on one side, symbolizing an imbalance of power. And the reason why is because there was two kingdoms that had to unite together in order to overcome Babylon. The Medes and the Persians were two separate kingdoms that united, and amongst the two, the Persians were stronger than the Medes, and that is symbolized as the bear raised up on one side an imbalance of power. But what about the three ribs in the mouth between the teeth of it? What do those three ribs represent? It represents the three other kingdoms that the Medo-Persian Empire had to overcome in order to be the world superpower of the day. History tells us that the Medes and Persians not only had to destroy Babylon, but also Lydia to the north and Egypt in the south. And these three kingdoms are symbolized by the three ribs in the mouth of it. And once the Medo-Persians conquered those three kingdoms, then they became the world superpower of that day. But what was the principal characteristic of the Medo-Persian Empire? You remember in the book of Esther, the Persians were reigning during this time period. And you remember in Esther chapter 3 and verse 13, there was a man whose name was Haman that influenced the king of Persia to pass a law to persecute or to eradicate the people of God. Do you remember that story? Haman influenced the king, and the king passed a law that could not be changed. It could not be revoked. It was a persecuting law. This is one of the principal characteristics of the Persian Empire, passing laws to persecute the people of God. And friends, in the Revelation 13, this composite Antichrist beast, it has the feet of a bear because it demonstrates that same characteristic. Here's the Antichrist kingdom that will pass laws to persecute the people of God, making war with the woman and trying to destroy the saints of God. And friends, if that makes sense, would you please say amen? Amen. And friends, history tells us that the chest and arms of silver, the bear raised up on one side with three ribs in the mouth of it, the Medo-Persian Empire reigned from 539 to 331 BC. Then after that, Daniel saw a third beast rise up out of the sea. Let's read it now. This beast is like a leopard. Notice what it says in verse 6. The Bible says, after this I beheld, and lo, another like a what? A leopard, which had on the back of it how many wings? Four wings of a fowl. The beast also had how many heads? Four heads, and dominion was given unto it. So we find that this third beast, which is a leopard with four heads and four wings, it's parallel with the belly and thighs of brass on the image of Daniel chapter 2, representing the third kingdom following the Persian Empire, which is none other than the which empire? The Grecian Empire, under the rulership of Alexander the Great. And friends, this beast, the leopard, is naturally a fast beast, related to the cheetah and the cats. It's fast to begin with, but then when you put four wings on the back of it, that's super speed. Can you say amen? You see, the lion only had two wings, but the leopard has four wings. And these four wings represent super speed and super conquest was a fit description of Alexander the Great's rapid conquest throughout the then known world. In the short span of about 12 years, they were able to conquer the entire then known world, becoming the superpower of the day. It's none other than the Grecian Empire, friends. The Bible tells us that this leopard, the Grecian Empire, not only had four wings, but it had how many heads? Four heads. Well, what do the four heads represent? Well, friends, you remember history tells us that just 2 years after taking possession of the whole world,
Alexander the Great died. He couldn't conquer his own bad habits.

habits. He died in a drunken stupor, but he appointed no heir for his throne. And there was not one military leader that was charismatic enough to fill his shoes, and his infant son was too young to take the throne. And so after Alexander the Great died, the Grecian Empire was divided into four territories, symbolized by the four heads upon the leopard. And these four territories were taken by the four generals of the Alexander the Great's army. They are known in history as Cassander, Lysimachus, Ptolemy, and Seleucus. Friends, it's interesting. God said with accuracy, with detail, what would happen to the empires of history through prophecy before it even happened. And history tells us that just as God said it, it happened exactly as he had said it. Friends, can we trust the Bible? Yes or no? Absolutely yes. It's amazing. Amen? The four heads representing the four territories that the Grecian Empire was divided to. North, south, east, and west. Divided by the four generals of Alexander's army. Friends, this shows us that God's word is the truth. And we can trust him and trust his word. Can you say amen? But what was one of the chief characteristics of the leopard beast, the Grecian Empire? Friends, you'll study history, you'll notice that the Greeks were known for popularizing pagan philosophy and human reasoning to the entire then known ancient world. They had the Greek philosophers like Aristotle and Plato and Socrates, and many of these philosophers, they led themselves and the people by their own human reasoning. This is one of the chief characteristics of the Grecian Empire. And when you go to Revelation 13 and you describe that, or we talk about that Antichrist beast kingdom, the composite beast, it looks like a leopard. Why? Because it demonstrates the same human reasoning and philosophies that the Grecian Empire demonstrated. The Antichrist kingdom will teach the same pagan philosophies of Greece. And that's why it looks like a leopard in Revelation chapter 13. History tells us that the Grecian Empire ruled from 331 to 168 BC. After that, the next superpower would come upon the scene, the fourth beast. There, it's described in verse 7 of Daniel chapter 7. Notice with me, Daniel chapter 7, now verse 7. The Bible says, "After this I saw in the night visions, and behold, a fourth beast, dreadful and terrible and strong exceedingly. It had great," what kind of teeth? "Iron teeth. It devoured and brake in pieces and stamped the residue with the feet of it. It was diverse from all the beasts that were before it, and it had" how many horns? So this fourth beast that has iron teeth and 10 horns is parallel with the long legs that were made of iron on the image of Daniel chapter 2. The beast has iron teeth. The image is made of iron. It represents the fourth kingdom, representing that is none other than the iron monarchy of Rome. Rome was the kingdom that followed the Grecian Empire. And the Bible tells us that this beast is a terrible beast. And I believe that the reason why it's somewhat of a nondescript beast, that it's not likened to any known animals today, it's a terrible beast, is because the Roman kingdom were masters of cruelty. It was a very terrible kingdom, friends. This was the kingdom that Jesus was born into. You remember when Jesus came into the world? The Roman Empire, the fourth beast, was reigning during that time. The Romans destroyed all of their opposition. They were masters of cruelty. And one of the chief characteristics of the Roman Empire, the fourth terrible beast, was not only that they were very cruel, but the Caesars, the emperors, were known for commanding people to worship them. And so the Antichrist beast kingdom in Revelation 13 has the 10 horns just like this beast, because they demonstrate the same characteristics, that the Antichrist beast power commands people to worship him. Are you with me, yes or no? And so we find that this final superpower of the last day has the same characteristics of Babylon, Medo-Persia, Greece, and Rome. And history tells us that of the four, Rome ruled the longest, from 168 BC to 476 AD. That's when the Roman Empire fell apart. Now, what would happen after the fourth beast? Was there a fifth beast that would reign? Yes or no? No, the Bible says that out of the fourth beast, 10 horns rose from it. And friends, these 10 horns that are upon the fourth beast, and friends, remind me, what is the fourth beast again? Rome. The fourth beast is Rome. And so from the Roman kingdom arose 10 horns. And friends, these 10 horns are parallel

to the 10 toes on the image of Daniel chapter 2. And remember what the 10 toes represent? It represents the fact that Rome was not overcome by a fifth empire, but Rome was divided into 10 different kingdoms. The Bible even tells us what the 10 horns represent. In Daniel 7 verse 24, it says, and the 10 horns out of this kingdom are 10 what? Kings that shall arise. And so we find, just as the Bible said, history makes clear that Rome was not overcome by a fifth empire, but rather barbarian tribes came from the north and from different areas and began to conquer different parts of the vast Roman Empire. And just as there are 10 toes on the image and 10 horns out of the beast, the Roman kingdom was divided into 10. The Alemanni, who were the modern Germans, the Burgundians, who were the Swiss, the Franks, who were the French, the Lombards, who were the Italians, the Anglo-Saxons, who were the English, Suevi, who were the Portuguese, the Visigoths, who were the Spanish, and then you have the Heruli, Vandals, and Ostrogoths, nations that existed back a part of the original 10 horns, but are no longer in existence today. And so we find that the 10 horns, representing divided Rome, after the fall of the Roman Empire, the Bible tells us that these horns would remain divided from 476 AD all the way to the very end of time. And friends, if that's clear, if that makes sense, would you please say amen? Now friends, after describing the breakup of the Roman Empire into 10 kingdoms, then Daniel begins to prophesy about the coming kingdom of the Antichrist. It is the same power in Revelation 13, the beast, but in the book of Daniel, God uses a different symbol to represent the Antichrist kingdom. Amongst the 10 horns, which represents what again? The 10 kingdoms represent which kingdoms? Divided Rome. Amongst the 10 horns or divided Rome, Daniel sees a little horn rising, a little kingdom. And friends, this little horn power demonstrates the same blasphemous, persecuting power of the composite beast in Revelation 13. Why? Because it's the same kingdom. But I want you to notice what this little horn power will seek to do. It fights not only against the people of God, but it fights against God in heaven through blasphemy. The Bible says in Daniel 7 verse 25, and the 10 horns out of this kingdom are 10 kings that shall arise, and another shall rise after them, and he shall speak what? Great words against the Most High, and shall wear out the saints of the Most High. Here we find this little horn kingdom. It seeks to make war against the saints of God, but it also seeks to speak blasphemous words, great words against God himself. This, brothers and sisters, is a kingdom that takes the place of God on earth, claiming to be the judge of the earth, not only making war horizontally, but even making war vertically. It's a kingdom that fights against God and man. It is the great opposer of Christ that sits in the place of God on earth. And we don't have the time to identify who it is, but we'll study that later. But I want you to notice the next question. How long would this blasphemous kingdom reign for? And how long would this kingdom pass false judgment on God's people in the earth? Friends, I want you to notice the very next scene that Daniel sees in vision. After he sees the little horn power reigning, the very next thing he sees, notice what happens in verse 9. Right after the little horn is described in verse 8, Daniel then says in verse 9, notice what it says, I beheld till the thrones were cast down, and the Ancient of Days did sit, whose garment was white as snow, and the hair of his head like the pure wool. His throne, his what? Throne was the fiery flame, and his wheels as burning fire. A fiery stream issued and came forth from before him. Thousand thousands ministered unto him, and 10,000 times 10,000 stood before him. And the what was set? The judgment was set, and the books were open. Friends, I want you to notice, immediately after describing the Antichrist little horn power, the scene changes now, and Daniel sees the Ancient of Days, God the Father, sitting upon his fiery throne, and the judgment in heaven beginning. Why is that? Here's the reason. How long will this little horn Antichrist power reign? Until God sets up his judgment. Until God sits upon his throne and puts this little horn power in its proper place. I want you to notice that this vision about the judgment that takes place around the throne of God happens after the reign of the little horn. In fact, notice with me in verses 21 and 22.

0: The Bible says, I was watching in the, and the same horn was making war with the saints and prevailing against them until, what does that word until mean? It denotes time, isn't that right? So this little horn power would war against the saints and prevail until what? The Ancient of Days came. And what? A judgment was made in favor of the saints of the Most High. So after the reign of the little horn, judgment being made in favor of the saints will begin. In fact, notice another one. In chapter 7, verses 25 through 27, it gets even clearer. The Bible says, talking about that little horn kingdom, the Antichrist power, it says, and he shall speak great words against the Most High and shall wear out the saints of the Most High. But notice the very next thing. But the judgment shall sit and they shall take away his dominion to consume and to destroy it until the end. Then the kingdom and dominion and the greatness of the kingdoms under the whole heaven shall be given to the people, the saints of the Most High. His kingdom is an everlasting kingdom, and all dominions shall serve and obey him. Friends, I'm so grateful that the wicked kingdoms of the world are not going to triumph forever. Can you say amen? The Bible tells us that God is going to set up a kingdom. He's going to sit upon his throne in the judgment, and judgment will be made in favor of the saints, the people of God that the little horn kingdom was seeking to destroy and make war against.
1: This important message will continue.
2: Spread the word of God in a hopeless world.

following the Diet of Worms, Luther was still under a lot of pressure to recant and compromise in his positions with Rome. He was even threatened with banishment, but he would not be moved. He even said he would give up assurance of a safe conduct, but never his positions on the Word of God. As Luther left Worms and traveled across the country, he was warmly received by the German people. But there were still many people who wanted to kill Luther, and the emperor himself said that as soon as the assurance of his safe conduct should expire, that measures should be taken to end Luther's work. The Elector of Saxony, Frederick, devised a plan with some of Luther's friends to capture him and keep him hidden for some time. He was taken here to Wartburg Castle, a place kept so secret that even the Elector Frederick did not know that he was being kept here. Luther's enemies rejoiced, thinking that he had been defeated, but this time for Luther would prove to be a double blessing. Not only did it withdraw him from the heat of the battle, but it also took him away from the public praise and adulation, something that can spiritually maim even the strongest of men. It was here in this room that Luther stayed during his time here at the castle. Like the Apostle John, who wrote the book of Revelation as a prisoner on the Isle of Patmos, while Luther was hiding here in this castle, he translated into German the New Testament. He would translate the Old Testament later, after his return to Wittenberg. Another challenge to the Reformation would now appear on the horizon. In Luther's absence, other reformers had arisen

whose message was different to that of Luther, and it was drawing away a lot of people and dividing the movement. In particular, some people thought that it was acceptable to use violence as a means to abolish the mass and to rise up against the oppressors. Thomas Munzer was a leader of this movement. This news was relayed to Luther, and he felt a deep burden for his people back in Wittenberg as he thought of them as a shepherd thinks of their sheep. Despite having no assurance of a safe conduct, he left Wartburg Castle and headed for Wittenberg. Luther's return caused a great stir, and the church filled at the first opportunity to hear him speak. Luther stood up and reaffirmed that the mass was a bad thing and ought to be abolished, but that no one should be torn from it by force. It was not their job to force the conscience of anyone, no matter how strong they felt about the matter. Luther was able to check this uprising for a while, but it would arise later on with devastating results when Thomas Munzer himself was killed. Every time there is a true revival, Satan brings a false one along. Even so, at the end of time, there's going to be a true revival of godliness, and then there's going to be a false revival as well. May we be faithful to God, that we would be part of the true revival that will take place at the end of time.

0: The glory of the Lord is so magnificent that it is impossible to comprehend. Set aside a few minutes every day to think about Him. Focus your mind on Him and His glory. This practice will make you spiritually receptive and help deepen your prayer life. Lord God Almighty, I commit my soul to your care. Fill me with your glory. 2 Chronicles 7 verses 1 and 2 says, "When Solomon finished praying, fire came down from heaven and consumed the burnt offering and the sacrifices, and the glory of the Lord filled the temple. The priests could not enter the temple of the Lord because the glory of the Lord filled it." We are WZOL, and this has been your stress relief for the day.
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6: Hi, boys and girls. This is Aunt Carol.
7: 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Welcome, one and all. 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
8: Away back in the 30s, during the Depression days, Mr. Ronald Reed took a temporary job as a night watchman in a lumber yard.
5: This job isn't too bad. Surely better than none. I've been here for over a week already, and nothing's happened yet. I guess people aren't as bad as they're painted to be. They don't see... Thought I heard something. I guess I didn't. My nerves are just taut, is all. I'll just go out of it. There it was again. Sounded like it came from the office.

0: Better go and see what's up. Seconds and I'll have this safe open. There must be at least 10,000 in there. Enough to last me for a long time. This place is a pushover.
1: Hold it! Don't move! Turn that drill off! Now reach and quick about it.
0: Hey, but
1: You're under arrest. Don't move. Not a muscle. You're under arrest.
0: Well, what are you going to do with me?
1: Just don't move. And you'll see. Operator, give me police. Emergency.
0: Hey, look, fella, let's you and me make a deal.
1: Police, this is Ronald Reed, night watchman at the Elms Lumber Company. I just caught a burglar trying to open the safe. Yes. Okay.
0: Hey, look, Mr. Reed, I'm a three-time loser. This time they'll throw the book at me. Maybe 15, 20 years. You won't want me to spend the rest of my life in the who's got, do you?
1: I'm merely doing my job.
0: But think of my kids. They'll be fatherless for 20, 30 years. Come on now, let's make a deal. There's maybe 10,000 in this safe. You can have half. You won't make a deal.
1: I'm turning you over to the police when they arrive.
0: Yeah? Now listen, you. Either you make a deal or you'll be sorry. I'll get even with you if it takes 50 years.
1: Where you're going, you won't have a chance to get even with anybody.
0: Yeah? But someday I'll get out, copper. And then it'll be your life or mine.
2: Twenty-five years are now over. Ronald Reed has two children and a charming wife.
3: Ronald?
1: Yes, dear?
3: I want to talk to you.
1: Well, all right. What about? Did I track some mud in the house or something?
3: This is serious.
1: Well, of course it is. Well, I'm listening.
3: A special delivery letter came today. From the warden of the state penitentiary.
1: From the warden of the state pen?
3: Here, read it.
1: Dear Mr. Reed, I feel it my duty to inform you that Lefty Carmichael, released this morning, plans to harm you for your part in his imprisonment. I usually ignore such threats, but somehow I believe Lefty means to actually get revenge. My advice is for you to get all the protection necessary for your safety.
3: Oh, you will get police protection?
1: Of course not.
3: What are you going to do?
1: Nothing. Except get out and polish my two pistols and hunting rifle.
3: Oh, those guns. I think they're about as dangerous as Lefty Carmichael.
1: Nonsense. Guns aren't dangerous. If one knows how to handle them.
3: Oh. Well, let's pray and ask God's protection.
1: Now, dear, you know very well how I feel about prayer and religion. My guns are more material and real than prayer. I'll put my trust in my guns, thank you.
2: The next evening, the Reed family went visiting friends. That left their home empty and silent. Outside, in the dark shadows of the shrubbery, a tall, ominous figure crept along. He came silently to the window outside the Reed living room.
0: This is where he lives, all right. And he's away from home. I'll sneak in this window and wait for him. Me and this gun. The window isn't locked. Now to crawl through. I better close it again. Now, for a safe hiding place. And wait for that copper to come home. Me and this gat.
2: Mr. and Mrs. Reed and the two children came home from the evening's visit.
1: You all go in the house. I've got to go to the office for a few minutes.
3: All right.
2: Mother and Jesse and Jimmy went into the house, not realizing that somewhere in the house was hidden the very desperate and dangerous Lefty Carmichael.
0: Here.

0: they come now. It's just the woman and the two kids. I don't know where he is.
1: Mom, why did Daddy have to go to the office?
2: He didn't say, but he'll be home real soon.
3: I hope that wicked old lefty doesn't get Daddy.
1: Why, Jimmy, Jesus never called anyone those terrible things, and he said kind words to everyone. So should we.
3: Aw, Lefty Carmichael is a bad man. So there.
0: So I'm bad, am I?
2: Listen, Jimmy, and you too, Jesse. Come over here and sit in the davenport. I want to talk to you.
3: Okay. All right, Mom.
0: They're coming here to the sofa.
2: Now, Jimmy, your sister is right. No person is really bad, all bad. Jesus told us to love our enemies and do good to those who hate us and pray for those who despitefully use us.
3: Are we really supposed to love that thief, Lefty, that's going to get even with Daddy?
2: Yes, Jimmy.
3: But he might hurt Daddy. And us, too.
2: As long as we love our enemies, we have nothing to fear. Jesus will take care of us.
3: Aren't you afraid of anything, Mom?
2: No, Jimmy.
3: Not even of that Lefty Carmichael?
2: Jesus will protect us from all danger.
3: Daddy said his guns protect him.
2: Jesus is more protection than all the guns in the world.
1: Will Jesus protect Daddy, even if he doesn't trust Jesus?
2: Your father will someday find out how useless his guns really are against enemies.
3: Anyway, I hope Lefty doesn't come here.
2: We all hope that, Jimmy.
3: Well, if he does, will he shoot Daddy, or will Daddy shoot him first?
2: Neither, I'm sure, Jimmy. Anyway, it's time your children are in bed. First, we'll have worship. Jimmy, you run and get the Bible. We'll read, then pray.
0: Jesus protect him. Not from me. Nothing will protect that copper from me.
3: Here's the Bible, Mom.
2: I'll read a little from the 18th chapter of Luke. Ye have heard that it has been said, thou shalt love thy neighbor and hate thine enemies. But I say unto you, love your enemies. Bless them that curse you. Do good to them that hate you. And pray for them which despitefully use you and persecute you. It's late, so we'll have just one prayer. Jesse, you.
1: Okay, Mom.
2: Let's close our eyes.
1: Dear Jesus, I thank thee for such a good mother and Daddy. And brother, help Daddy to like and trust in you, like we do. Forgive him if he doesn't, because he doesn't know you like I do. And neither does that man Lefty know you. Please help him to be better, and not to hurt Daddy or us, because he really is a good man. And I love him like you love him. Well, good night, dear Jesus. Amen.
2: All right, children. Off to bed with you.
1: Okay.
2: Come
3: We're
2: on
3: coming,
2: now.
3: Mom.
2: Yes, all right.
0: I never heard of anyone loving their enemies like they do. I wonder if that little girl really means that she loves me. Well, she's sweet, she is. I wish I had a sweet little girl like her. A little boy, too.
4: Moments later, Daddy came home.
5: Well, the gun's down from the rack. And I'll just sit here and check him up a bit. I don't believe that Lefty Carmichael will try to get revenge on me, but I've got to be prepared, just in case.
4: Finally, after thoroughly cleaning the guns, Daddy got up, closed and locked all the doors and windows, and then went upstairs to bed. Lefty, alone now, crawled from his hiding place.
0: He's the cop who sent me to jail, all right. How a rat like him could have such a nice daughter's beyond me. And she prayed for me.

0: Ain't no one ever prayed for me before. She loves me, too. Me, old Lefty Carmichael. Think of it. And she prayed for me not to hurt her. Hurt her? Me? I wouldn't harm her in a million years. And I guess hurting a daddy would be hurting her, so I won't do it. Oh, he don't know how lucky he is. I wonder, this book, this Bible that she read from, I sure would like to have it. I guess they wouldn't mind if I just sat here for a spell and leafed through.
1: Wake up!
2: What's the matter?
1: Wake up! Lefty Carmichael was here last night.
2: Lefty Carmichael? Here?
1: Yes! He was right here in this house, hiding behind the davenport in the front room.
2: How do you know all of this?
1: He left a note for you.
2: Here, let me see that note. Mr. Copper, I was hiding behind the sofa when your wife and kiddies came home. I sneaked in to kill you, but I couldn't. And it's because of your little girl and her Jesus. Yes, that's right, Copper. And you're more of a rat than I thought, not to love her and her Jesus more than you do. I'm sneaking out the way I sneaked in, and I'm sparing your life for her sake. I'm taking only one thing, the Bible your missus read from. I'm going to read it and try to learn to love my enemies like your little girl does. Lefty Carmichael. Well, I don't know what to say.
1: Why don't you talk to Jessie?
2: Is she up yet?
1: Well, neither of the children are.
2: I think I will talk to her. Are you awake, Jessie?
3: Yes, Daddy. Good morning, Daddy.
2: Good morning.
3: Lefty Carmichael didn't get you last night, did he?
2: That's what I want to talk to you about, Jessie.
3: What about him, Daddy?
2: Lefty Carmichael sneaked in here last night while we were away. And he, well, he was hiding behind the davenport when you and Jimmy and Mother came home.
3: He was hiding there all the time?
2: Evidently, he was. Anyway, he heard you pray for him, and it touched his heart, and he, well, he didn't harm me when I came home.
3: Oh, I think he's a nice man.
2: Honey, I'm beginning to see that love is the greatest force in the world. I guess that's why they say that God is love.
3: Jesus is love, Daddy. He loves everyone.
2: So I'm beginning to understand.
3: Oh, Daddy, will you go to church with Jimmy and Mommy and me so you can learn all about Jesus and his love?
2: I guess that's the very least I could do.
3: Oh, Daddy, I love you.
4: Daddy kept his word. He went to church and in time became a devout Christian. He bought a new Bible to replace the one taken by Lefty Carmichael, and the whole Reed family read it faithfully and had daily family worship. It seemed that the episode with Lefty Carmichael was at an end, but it actually wasn't. The Reed family and Lefty Carmichael were destined to come in contact once again with each other. But how, when, and where? I'll finish this story in just a few moments.
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4: The Reed family's experience with Lefty Carmichael was almost forgotten when one day Mr. Reed came running into the house.
2: Jimmy, Jesse, Mother, all of you, come here, gather around.
7: What do you want, Daddy?
8: Here I am.
2: I have some news for my family. Mighty important news.
8: What is it, Father?
2: We're going on a vacation.
3: Oh, a vacation?
2: We are.
8: Yes, when?
2: We're going to a lake in the North Woods.
3: Oh, when, Daddy?
2: And we're going to leave next Monday morning.
3: Oh, my God.
2: Just a minute. We have lots to do to get ready, so everyone will have to get busy and help. Car's loaded. We're all here. So here we go on our vacation.
8: Our first vacation.

0: Well, family, there she is. The cabin in which we're going to spend the next 2 weeks.
1: Look at the lake. It's a whopper.
2: This is going to be fun.
1: I'm going to explore.
2: I'm going swimming.
1: And boating.
2: We're going to do lots of things.
3: This is a rather run-down place, isn't it? Doesn't look like anyone's lived here for centuries.
0: I thought it'd be fun to, well, to sort of rough it.
3: It will be fun, Ronald.
0: Well, family, now that we have the place clean and livable, we can start having fun.
1: There's a boat, Jesse. Let's go fishing, you wanna?
2: Okay, Jimmy, come on. Oh, Jimmy, look out there in the middle of the lake. An island.
1: Yes, sir. I never noticed that before.
3: I never thought I could enjoy anything as much as I'm enjoying this vacation. It's wonderful.
0: Well, family, what do we do today?
1: Let's go exploring.
0: All in favor of exploring, say aye.
1: Aye.
0: Ah, looks like you lose, Jimmy. Any other suggestions?
2: Let's go on a picnic over on that island.
1: Good idea. And I can explore the island.
0: All in favor of going to the island on a picnic, say aye.
4: Aye.
0: Motion carried. We go to the island in 15 minutes, if Mother can have the lunch ready by that time.
3: I can have it ready in 14 and a half minutes.
0: The boat leaves from the reed pier in exactly 15 minutes. Sit down, everyone, and hang on. Here we go for the island.
2: Oh, it's

0: All out and on the beach for the Reed picnic.
1: In this water? Can't you find a pier to land on?
0: Oh, water won't hurt you. Out, everyone, out.
2: Hey, Jesse, look, there's a diving board.
3: Yes, sir. It is, isn't it?
2: Let's go swimming.
3: Okay, let's.
0: Not so fast there, you children. We'll all go swimming after we find a picnic spot.
2: That looks like a good spot over there.
0: Let's go see if it is or not. That was a delicious lunch, Mother.
2: Daddy, can I go to the other side of the island exploring?
0: I'll go with you.
3: Me too.
0: How about you, Mother?
4: Not me. I'll stay here, thank you, and rest.
0: We'll be back.

0: Oh, this is a beautiful spot. Such a clear and pretty brook.
1: There's fish in it, too. Big ones. See them?
2: And look on the other side. Those pretty flowers. May I go and pick some of them, Daddy?
0: Oh, we'll all go. Here, I'll go first and show you kids how to cross a creek on stones. When I was a boy, we used to live near a big creek that... Oh!
1: Daddy, are you hurt?
2: Oh. You're all wet.
0: Oh, I must have sprained my ankle. It hurts terribly.
1: I'll run get Mother.
0: Oh, no, don't do that. You children can help me. I'll use you as crutches, and we'll get back to where your mother is without unduly exciting her.
2: Mother, here we are.
3: It's about time, young.

0: was beginning to get a little worried that you were... Oh, what's the matter with you, Ronald?
1: Oh, nothing.
0: Nothing? Look at your ankle, swollen as big as your knee.
2: He fell down in the water, Mom.
3: We were trying to get across a little creek.
2: And he slipped on some stones and broke his ankle.
1: No, it isn't broken. Just sprained, probably.
0: Anyway, we've got to get you to the mainland and a doctor immediately. Jimmy, you run ahead and get the boat ready.
2: Okay, Mom.
0: Jesse, you help me with your father. We've got to get him to the boat right away.
2: Mom, the boat's gone. Somebody must have stolen it.
1: Are you sure?
2: Yeah, I looked everywhere.
1: Boy, it must be there somewhere. It's got to be.
0: Let's hope it is.
1: Jimmy, you help me, too. We've got to get to the beach and find that boat. In a hurry.
2: All right.
1: There it is, out there, floating.
0: We must not have tied it securely.
2: I'll swim out and get it.
1: Oh, no, it's too far to swim, Jimmy.
0: But we've got to get you to a doctor on the mainland.
2: I'll send up a smoke distress signal.
3: It's sprinkling.
0: We're so busy thinking about Daddy that we didn't notice a storm coming up.
1: And it looks like a bad storm, too.
3: It's raining.
0: Quick, under that tree.
1: No. A tree's the worst place to be in an electric storm.
2: That sounded mighty close.
1: You might as well stay right here in the open.
2: Why not make a tent from this blanket?
1: Yeah, good idea. Won't be much of a tent, but it'll surely be better than nothing.
0: Doesn't look like the storm will ever end.
3: I'm as wet as can be.
1: We all are. This blanket doesn't shed water very well. I believe the storm's letting up a little.
0: Let's hope so. The blanket's
1: not there. Hello in there.
0: Someone's out there.
1: Yeah. We're under the blanket.
4: Not a very good tent, I'd say.
1: Well, so would I.
3: Wonder who he is.
4: If you'll come out of that tent, I'd like to help you.
1: But it's still raining.
4: Oh, no, it isn't. What you hear on the blanket are drops from the trees.
1: Oh. Well, say, it isn't raining.
4: My name's Carter. I'm a neighbor of yours over on the mainland.
1: Oh, yes. I meant to drop around and get acquainted with you, Mr. Carter. I'm Reed, and this is my wife and family.
3: We came over to the island for a picnic.
2: Then Daddy fell and hurt his ankle.
3: And we lost our boat.
2: And now we're all wet with the rain.
1: That about sums up the situation, all right.
4: I saw you come over in the morning. Then later I saw your boat adrift, so I retrieved it and brought it back to you.
1: Thanks, Mr. Carter. Yeah, my ankle needs medical attention, so... Well, if you'll excuse us, we'd better get going.
4: Well, come with me in my motorboat. I'll have your doctor in no time.
2: Are we going to leave our boat here?
4: No, son. We'll tie it behind the motorboat. Comfortable, Mr. Reed?
1: Yes, Mr. Carter. Say, you're certainly a real neighbor.
4: I try to be. Thanks to your little girl.
1: Thanks to my little girl?
4: Yes, Mr. Reed. I told you my name's Carter, and so it is. But it didn't used to be. I changed it from Carmichael, Lefty Carmichael.
1: Lefty Carmichael? You? Well, I didn't recognize you. Say, you've changed.
4: Yes, I have changed. In more ways than one. A book changed me. A stolen book. And your little girl's prayer. The prayer she offered the night I was hidden back of your sofa.
3: Did my prayer really change you, Mr. Lefty?
4: Your prayer made me want to be exactly like you. And the book showed me how to be.
1: I suppose by the book you mean the Bible?
4: Mm-hmm, yes. The Bible I stole from your living room that night. Imagine stealing a book that itself teaches not to steal.
1: Let's say that book is a gift from us to you, huh?
4: I do want to keep it. That particular Bible, it means so much to me. But I'd like to pay for it or replace it.
0: We wouldn't think of it.
1: Your changed life is pay enough. And twice now you've saved my life.
4: I didn't, Mr. Reed. It was your little girl. She and her prayer and the Bible.
3: Do you love everyone now, Mr. Lefty?
4: I surely do. And please, call me Uncle Lefty, will you?
3: Okay, Uncle Lefty. Do you love Daddy, too?
4: It's a funny thing about love. That book says to love our enemies. Well, I've tried to do just that. But I find that that I can't. I mean, once I start loving people, I find that no longer do I have enemies. Everyone's my friend.
2: May I call you Uncle Lefty?

0: too?
1: Oh, please do, Jimmy.
0: May I guide the boat, Uncle Lefty?
1: She's all yours, Captain.
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1: Think of five things that God has done for you today. That should be easy because He is so good to us. Isn't it great to know that God's love will never end?
2: Psalm 118, verse 1. Give thanks to the Lord, for He is good. His love endures forever.

0: Thanks, Steve, and bye for now, everyone.
1: This has been your Story Hour, building for a better tomorrow.
2: This is Aunt Carol
1: and Uncle Dan saying
2: goodbye, everyone.
1: See you.

0: Existen tres cosas: la fe, la esperanza y el amor. 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
1: No one completely understands how life begins or how a baby is so wonderfully formed in a mother's womb. Only God knows how to perform such a miracle. Stitch by stitch, row by row, He carefully knits each piece into place.
2: From Psalm 139, verses 13 and 14, You knit me together in my mother's womb. I praise you because I am fearfully and wonderfully made.